0: shortly after birth in hospital or through public health officials, nursing stations, and other designated sites. RSV season in Manitoba typically runs November to March, accounts for 10 to 20% of respiratory tract infections in infants requiring medical attention. Winning just ahead here on 680 CJOB. And while we're weeks away from the start of the World Cup, and already FIFA, the organizing body, has drawn controversy, as Global's Nathaniel Dove explains, the tournament will bring the eyes of the world and many of its struggles to Canada.
1: We are somebody. The head of soccer's governing body asked for a public sign of peace.
2: Let's work together to give hope to the children.
1: FIFA President Gianni Infantino called on the Israeli and Palestinian delegations to shake hands at a meeting ahead of next month's World Cup.
3: He came to defend and even to whitewashing the ugly face of this Israeli government.
1: Citing the devastation Israel has wreaked on Gaza after terrorist group Hamas attacked the country, the Palestinian official refused.
4: This was more of a political spectacle than it was a real effort to engage in any kind of peacemaking.
1: Political scientist and former Team USA soccer player Jules Boykoff says the World Cup encourages nationalism. Protests, too, over Iran playing in the tournament.
5: They're here not to represent Iran. They're here to normalize what's happening in Iran.
1: Canada border officials turned away the head of Iran's soccer federation because Mehdi Taj was once a member of the Islamic Revolutionary Guard Corps. Canada banned all current and former IRGC members after declaring the armed group terrorists. Yet Infantino has said Iran should be allowed to play. And despite the U.S. being at war with the country and also banning the IRGC,
6: I think let them play, right?
1: The American president agrees with him. In a few weeks' time, Canada will co-host 48 teams to compete in the most popular sport in the world. Boykoff says the experience offers a stark reminder.
4: Soccer is politics by other means. Sport is politics by other means.
1: Ultimately, he says he believes in sport's power to bring people together, even if the events surrounding the games are fraught. Nathaniel Dove, Global News.
0: This is for a pair of tickets to Classic Albums Live. This is the Beatles' Abbey Road. Pair of tickets. May 13th, Centennial Concert Hall. We're asking you to name the TV series that premiered, the Canadian city that this occurred in, and the popular Disney movie, all from 1969.
7: Here's the story of a lovely lady.
0: Name the TV series, premiered in 1969. What Canadian city did this happen in? And the popular Disney movie from 1969. Name it now. 204-780-6868. It's the TV series that went through the 70s. You know it. What was it? This is John Lennon, Yoko Ono. What Canadian city was this recorded in? And this popular Disney movie back from 1969. Call me now, 204-780-6868.
8: 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Let us know so we can let Winnipeg know. Call 204-781-1320.
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17: 1969, it was a transitional year, big year. Lots went on. Classic albums live, The Beatles, Abbey Road. This is May 13th Centennial Concert Hall. We're asking you about the TV series that premiered, the Canadian city that Lennon and Ono recorded, Give Peace a Chance, and the popular Disney movie from 1969. If you're just joining us, one quick last time.

0: What Canadian city did they record this in?
1: Just give peace a chance.
0: And I saw this as a kid. There is many of these movies. Let's go to the phones. Christina is with us on 680 CJOB. Hey, Christina, you know all three.
2: I hope I do, Richard. The first one is Brady Bunch.
0: Correct.
2: Second is Montreal.
0: Correct.
2: And the movie is Herbie.
0: Be a little bit more specific.
2: Oh.
0: Herbie was the character, but...
2: I don't know. Herbie goes to Monte Carlo?
0: No. It's a Volkswagen, right? And what did they used to call those Volkswagens?
2: Oh, a bug.
0: Yes.
2: Herbie the
0: Love Bug. Love Bug. That's it. Yes.
2: There we go.
0: I am so kind.
2: Yes, you are. Thank you.
0: Next time I'm grilling a politician, think about that. It's 5:49.
3: Things are starting to calm down this evening. However, southbound St. Anne's is still backed up near Abenoji-Mikina. You can expect a slowdown on southbound Waverly from Chevrier to Abenoji-Mikina. There is some heavy traffic on westbound Kimberley near Henderson. If you're traveling northbound on Brookside Boulevard, you can expect a slowdown approaching Inkster. And over on northbound Pemina, we do have delays headed to Confusion Corner. Spring cleanup in progress. Download and use the Know Your Zone app for street cleaning alerts to avoid a ticket and tow. Visit winnipeg.ca/springcleanup. That's 680 CJOB traffic. I'm Dev Oza.
4: Global News meteorologist Peter Quinlan here with another check on your forecast. Headed into a partly cloudy night tonight. Chance of a stray sprinkle as we head down to 3 degrees. A nice warm weekend ahead for your first weekend of May. Clouds to start your Saturday. At the end of the day, the sun will poke back out. A high of 17. Some sun Sunday morning, but a northerly wind 30 gusting to 50 as the clouds return in the afternoon. And a high of 18. Chance of showers into the day on Monday with a high of 7.
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5: I'm Kevin Hirschfield tonight on Global News and 680 CJOB. Potential poison in our pipes. With hundreds of kilometers of asbestos pipes still in Winnipeg's water network, what's being done to ensure the safety of our drinking water? Plus, a drop in international student enrollment forces another Manitoba post-secondary institution to make significant changes. The cuts coming to RRC Polytech. And as a legal deadline to end the Iran war arrives, U.S. President Donald Trump plans to ignore it. And while the president says he's none too pleased with what he's hearing from Iran. All that and more tonight on Global News and 680 CJOB and anytime at globalnews.ca/Winnipeg and CJOB.com.
0: At CJOB.com, our question of the day. It's brought to you by Mr. Furnace. Don't call them first. You'll see why. Call Mr. Furnace at 204-832-6243. May 1st, and another sign of a new season. Wonder shows hitting the streets. Ken Kernicki of Wonder Shows joins us now on 680 CJOB. Ken, great to talk to you. Where are you folks this weekend?
6: We are at the Assiniboia Downs parking lots. We have a huge midway set up here. We got 24 rides. And we just opened, so it's lined up here, and we're going to have a great night.
0: Ken, what's your favorite ride of the 24? What do you like?
6: My favorite probably is the spin-out. It's a pretty crazy ride, but, I mean, we have a lot of good rides. We just purchased an Alibaba 1001 Knots not too long ago, and we got the Music Express. And
0: you want to go faster.
6: You want to go faster. Yeah, it's awesome. We got the Zipper here and Tilt-A-Whirl, Roundup, Sizzler, the Giant Wheel, lots of kiddie rides, lots
0: nice.
6: Of games, lots of food.
0: How does pricing work?
6: The pricing here is it's $29.95. We're totally gated in. That's a gated mission, and that includes all the rides. So... That includes your gate admission and all the rides for $29.95.
0: Oh, what a way to go. Hours and hours of fun. Hey, Ken, we'll see you out at Assiniboia Downs in the parking lot there. Sounds like a whole lot of fun. The weather's on your side, especially tomorrow.
6: Yes, we've had some bad weather lately, and it's nice and sunny and hot out. So we're looking to have a good weekend this weekend. Whoa. And we're here for 4 weekends straight.
0: Right on. Wonder shows here and Winnipeg. Another great sign of spring this May 1st. Christian O'Mell joins us now, just ahead of the 680 CJOB Sports Show at 7:05. Crosstalk after 6. Christian, what's coming up?
7: Well, we are going to spend time previewing tomorrow's Game 1 of the Moose and the Grand Rapids Griffins. As things get going at Canada Life Center with games 1 and 2 here, and then games 3, necessary 4 and 5 on the road in Grand Rapids. We're going to hear from Danny Jilkin from practice today, as well as Garrett Brown. He's going to be in on the blue line because of the injury to Elias Almonson. Also, one-on-one I had with Braden Yeager earlier today. The Kentucky Derby's tomorrow, another sign of spring. And so we're going to tee it all up with Kurt Contois of Assiniboia Downs. And also, we are going to check back in with Seabears training camp. A couple interviews I did yesterday with two new members of the team that just got to Winnipeg. And finally, we're going to round things out with some bowling because the National Youth Bowling Championship is in Winnipeg next week. So we're going to get the lowdown on that.
0: You a good bowler?
7: No. No. I barely bowled in my... Probably since I was a kid.
0: Okay.
7: I haven't really done a whole lot of bowling.
0: We're going to do a bowling night, I think, for a bunch of us. So we'll make sure we invite you and...
7: Yeah, make sure it's not while I'm on the air, because it's kind of tough to do both.
0: No, it'll be a Saturday night. It'll be 5-pin. And and if you have any back issues, I'll make sure somebody gets the ball for you.
7: It's okay. I can go granny style.
0: Okay. By the way, there's free haircuts at the Manitoba Moose game tomorrow to put the M&M emblems for fans pregame. So that should be cool.
7: Definitely. Yeah, no, I hope a lot of people go to these games. It should be some good stuff.
0: You bet. And it's right here on 680 CJOB. Christian O'Mell after 7, Crosstalk after 6 here, right here. It's 5:55.
8: 680 CJOB Business.
0: Prime Minister Mark Carney says Canada will not use energy or critical minerals as leverage in U.S. trade talks. Imperial Oil capitalizing on strong pricing for diesel and jet fuel by boosting how much those products its refineries churn out. Ottawa plans to raise the maximum airline fine to $1 million for repeated passenger rights violations. On the markets, the TSX closing down 73. The Dow down 153 points, the S&P 500 up 21, NASDAQ up 222, oil down 313 to close at $101.94 per barrel, gold up $14.90 to $46.44.50 an ounce, and our Canadian dollar trading at 73.66 cents U.S. compared to 73.40 cents on Thursday. 680 CJOB means business. Carter Kennington producing the news. Thank you so very much. I'm back Sunday evening at 8 for the news weekend. First hour, The Docket. I'll be joined by Brandon Trask from the University of Manitoba. Wrongful convictions, a robust conversation with RCMP and David Asper. Stay with us now. Summary of the latest news is next at 6. Then it's Crosstalk. Have a great weekend.

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7: Global news at 6 o'clock. I'm Kevin Hirschfield. Between 2022 and 2025, the city of Winnipeg removed just six of its more than 700 kilometers of asbestos-lined concrete pipes in the water network. When it comes to the dangers of ingesting water from these pipes, it's highly contested. Vasilios Bellos reports.
8: The city of Winnipeg still has about 715 kilometers of asbestos pipes in the water system. Public health professor Arthur Frank has studied asbestos for more than 30 years. He says as these pipes get older and break down, they release asbestos fibers into drinking water, which can then get caught in the body's gastrointestinal tract.
9: Esophagus, stomach, small intestine, and large intestine all get cancers following exposure to asbestos.
8: Health Canada says there's currently no consistent, convincing evidence of a danger in ingesting asbestos. Winnipeg Water Director Tim Shank says studies show asbestos fibers become dangerous when they're longer than 10 micrometers, but they stopped testing the water for asbestos in 1995.
10: Pretty straightforward answer. We didn't find any. There was no fibers above that length in our water.
8: The United States does have asbestos in drinking water regulations, setting a maximum contaminant level at 7 million fibers per liter. Vasilios Bellos, Global News.
7: The decision to cut programs at RRC Polytech has nothing to do with the school's merger with MITT. That's according to RRC Polytech President Fred Meyer.
11: This all stems from the changes to immigration and international students from the federal government. And as a result of that, we made the very difficult decision to cease some of our programs and to put others on temporary cessation as well.
7: professional sales and marketing, accounting, hospitality, business management, web development, photography are some of the programs on the chopping block. Other academic tracks like the creative communications program will reduce the number of seats available. The school says students currently in the affected programs will be supported with no interruption to their studies. RRC Polytech recently absorbed several programs from MITT, which announced it would be shutting its doors earlier this year due to low enrollment. And Prime Minister Mark Carney is rejecting the idea that Canada might use energy or critical minerals as leverage in upcoming trade talks with U.S. President Donald Trump's administration. The Prime Minister making the remarks in an exclusive interview with the Canadian press since he declared he would enter federal politics more than a year ago.
0: We think there's a lot more we can do together, but it's not, I, as you can sense, I reject that characterization of it's leverage. It's looking at, is it in our mutual interest to trade more? Where is it? And if it's not there, we have other options.
7: Carney says the CUSMA agreement negotiated under former Prime Minister Justin Trudeau stands the test of time and that he believes much of it will be retained through the renewal process. News on the hour on the half and when it breaks on 680 CJOB.
12: With your traffic, I'm Devos. Just a few quick reminders that Jessie is closed in both directions from Osborne to Pemina due to ongoing work. We have multiple lanes closed in both directions on Lajimodier from Reindeers to Chief Beguis as construction continues. You can expect some heavy traffic on eastbound Ned and approaching Lajimodier. Westbound Chief Beguis is also moving slow near Gateway, and over on southbound Keniston, we have delays from Sterling Lion to Lindenwood. Spring cleanup in progress. Download and use the Know Your Zone app for street cleaning alerts to avoid a ticket and tow. Visit winnipeg.ca/springcleanup. That's 680 CJOB traffic.
7: Mainly sunny the rest of tonight, down to a low of 2. Tomorrow mostly cloudy, chances some showers as well with a high of 15. Sunday sunny and a high of 17, and then cooling off again Monday, a mix of sun and cloud and a high of 7. Right now 13 degrees outside, 680 CJOB. It's time now for Crosstalk.
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14: All right, welcome to Crosstalk. Live across Canada now. This is Mike Smith in British Columbia. We do this every Friday as I'm joined by some of the best talk radio hosts in Canada to talk about the stories and issues that matter to you. Our crosstalkers are assembled once again. Shay Ganim is in Edmonton. Loren McNabb in Winnipeg. Guys, thanks for jumping on today.
15: Great to be here.
16: How's it going?
14: It's going great, guys. Let's do this. Okay, Loren, let's start in your province this week. Manitoba Premier Wab Kanu announcing a ban on social media for kids on 16 and under. Wow, this would be the first province in Canada to do this, go it alone on a provincial social media ban. I think quite significantly, the restrictions would also apply to AI chatbots like ChatGPT. Let's have a listen to the Manitoba Premier here, Wab Kanu.
17: When it comes to implementation, we'll be working over the next few months with families and teachers in the province just to make sure that we get the message out. To be absolutely clear, the accountability is not to be on the parents or the family or the kid. The accountability will rest on the big tech platforms.
14: Okay, so he's saying the big tech platforms will, I guess, be responsible for enforcing this age ban or this age restriction. I'm really interested, Loren, the reception that this got in Manitoba this week. Do people like this announcement?
16: Well, first of all, this came at a gala on Saturday, an NDP gala. I'm get this heads up that, you know, he's speaking, and then a source informs us that, you know, you're going to want to be there. This is going to be a national talker, which was an interesting use of words. But when the announcement came out, my personal first reaction was, whoa, I'm surprised we're going to try to go this alone. And then when we got into conversations throughout the week, I think we can all agree, having talked about this in our stations across the country for the past several months, that people understand why we might want to do this. The big question in the reaction that you're asking about, Mike, is the how. Like, how do you implement it? What do you mean you're going to go alone as a province? Like, where do our, we have borders that are just going to stop social media as soon as you cross from Ontario or Saskatchewan? And of course, you know, in from North Dakota. What's the goal, like, in terms of how it would unfold? And then how are you finding? He talked, Wab Kanu, billions of dollars in fines. His point was they need to be held accountable and that if we go at them, it can't just be about fining them $10,000, that these are multi-billion dollar companies and therefore the fines will be in the billions of dollars. But when it came to questions on how are you going to execute this? What's the deadline? How's it going to unfold? Are we talking a bill or legislation? A lot of the conversation then turned to, well, I think other provinces will follow. And so it's hard to tell if the goal is to say this out loud, like we need to, not that we should look at this, but we're going to do it. Is the goal then to just have everyone follow suit, kind of like daylight saving time debate, except for this is far more serious? Or is this about really trying to crack down on it? And so I think for many, there was way, way, way more questions than answers. The same way we've been saying to the feds, what are you going to do? But then how are you going to do it? So I think as a parent and as parents we've heard from, people have, for the most part, like it. It's just the execution.
14: How do you execute it? I think other provinces just may follow Manitoba here. I know in British Columbia, there were some signals from the British Columbia Premier David Eby this week that British Columbia might be getting set to do the same thing. He said some positive things about this, so that typically signals that we're going to do it too. So maybe this is an effort to put more pressure on the federal government here to do something like this. We saw Australia was the first country to bring in this type of social media ban for kids. Mark Carney has been asked about it. He said, well, we're taking a look at it, thinking about it. He's not ruling it out, but he didn't seem super enthusiastic about it. But I just think maybe if we're going to do this, and I like the idea too as a parent, I worry about this on my kid, for my kids. So I would like to see some of these restrictions brought in, but I think it should be done nationally, not on sort of a provincial patchwork. But Shay, what do you think?
15: Yeah, I'm kind of with you guys on this one. I think it's a good idea. I like the concept. I think if there's a way of actually doing it effectively, I'm all ears. But I think that's where it gets difficult. I think, you know, in terms of how you actually execute this in a meaningful way that it works, it is really, really difficult to do. Not to say that you shouldn't try because of that. I still think you should. I think it is that important. And when you talk about what the other response is, you know, in terms of Alberta is the same way. Alberta is looking at, well, we're considering it. We're monitoring what happens in other provinces. Ontario has said the same thing. So you've got, it seems like everybody's sort of taking a wait and see approach, except for Manitoba, where they've jumped right in and said, we're going to go ahead and do this. But it would make more sense to just have a national system in place. I know the EU is looking at it. I think everybody's starting to look at it. So in terms of how it works and how effective it is, I think, you know, what Loren was talking about in terms of you got to hit them hard. Like, we're talking about millions and millions and millions of dollars. That's the only thing that they're going to listen to. It needs to be in the order of hundreds of millions of dollars in fines to make them actually do something, because they've shown they have no interest in doing anything and they're not going to do anything. And then the reality is, and I think the good part of this is, we're talking about it. And I think parents, some parents probably had no idea or, you know, didn't really pay attention. Now they're going, wait a minute. What is so bad about this stuff? Maybe I should pay attention a little bit and have a conversation and educate myself and my kids about why these things are now clearly so harmful. So that's positive in its own right. And I remained a little skeptical on how a ban would actually improve upon things if it would work.
14: Loren.
16: Well, I was just going to jump in there and say, we also had people on the air talk about, does a province have the authority to legislate this over those types of companies, or should it be more like the feds anyway? And the example that was used that is broadcasting. You know, we might have individual stations across the country that broadcast shows like this, but we're overseen by a federal authority. And so some of the legal experts have weighed in and said, I don't even know if a province gets to have a say in something like this, or would have the teeth, so to speak, in their legislation to do anything about it. And then, you know, then there's the stress of, like, is the cat already out of the bag, which we've talked about so often. Like, my kid comes home from school and talks all the time about using ChatGPT in school. So it's not like they're at home in their basements accessing these different social media and other platforms. They're using them in a wide variety of spaces. And so I have to figure out, you know, there's been educators and professors and all sorts of people that have come out and said, we need to embrace some of this technology. And so they do in the school system. And now we have a premier saying, no, hang on. If you're under 16, I do not want these kids using it. And so I think it's a fascinating debate. I think the debate is over, though. No, like, I think we all agree that we've seen
14: it.
16: We were talking on air, Mike, this week about the fact that there's a growing number of phone-free engagements, even, that there are, like, parties and people who are organizing things where they say, do not bring your phone, because forget just people doomscrolling. They're sick and tired of people just being on their phones, let alone what they're looking at on their phones. So I think we agree that it's time to stop the debate. It's just how do you make that happen?
14: Let's have another listen to this Manitoba Premier here, Wahb Kanew, on this point. And Wahb Kanew is an interesting guy, and it must be interesting to cover him on a daily basis, Laurent. He strikes me as a pretty clever politician. I think he knows that he's got an issue here that voters are liking, parents are liking. Have a listen to this.
17: I think it'll help parents, too, who are probably spending a lot of heartburn and stress trying to navigate these issues. You know, maybe mom and dad don't have to be the bad guy. They could just point the finger at the premier and say it's his fault. I'm happy if that helps the average family out there.
14: Okay, saying, like, if your kids are mad about this, they can't have a Snapchat account. You can blame me. You can blame the premier here. Don't blame mom and dad for it here. I thought that was kind of interesting the way he phrased that. The other thing that he announced here as part of this is, as you touched on there, Loren, that this would also be a ban on AI chatbots for kids too, right? So ChatGPT. Yeah. And I'll tell you what, this comes at the same time as this week we saw a bombshell historic lawsuit up to $1 billion, maybe more, filed against OpenAI, the parent company of ChatGPT, by the families of the Tumblr Ridge shooting victims. This is an historic legal action here against one of the biggest artificial intelligence companies in the world. Now, a lot of people know the story here, how the Tumblr Ridge school shooter posted on ChatGPT about gun violence before the school shooting. OpenAI, this company, they knew about it, but they did not notify the police. Instead, the company CEO, Sam Altman, apologized to the families. These families now suing this company for $1 billion in a California court. And I'll tell you what, the details in these court pleadings, absolutely astonishing. It says there were 12 people inside this company sounding the alarm about this shooter, telling managers, you've got to tell the police. We got to go to the RCMP. And the senior managers hushed it up, this lawsuit alleges, because they were worried about the impact on the company's stock valuation. This is a disturbing allegation here that money, profit, took priority over alerting police about the threat at this school by this school shooter. So to see this Manitoba premier come out this week and say, you know what, we need restrictions here on these AI chatbots too. I think he's putting his finger on something that people are really worried about. But Shay, what do you think?
15: Yeah, I think you're absolutely right. And I think, you know, this is very similar to the whistleblower that came out from Facebook and said, listen, we all know, everybody at Facebook knows the way we've designed this is destructive and damaging to people. We've been called on it a million times, but they don't care. They just keep doing it. And I think, you know, the billion-dollar lawsuits, the massive lawsuits, like, I think we've come to a point now where all of us who have sit here, and I think, frankly, been victimized by these social media companies and these AI chatbots and all the rest. Like, I mean, if you just take a look around at the way things have changed as a result of social media, it's pretty hard to find the positives in it. Like, politically, you know, you name it, it doesn't matter. It's done all kinds of harm to society, to individuals, to kids, you name it, the list goes on. And we have repeatedly begged and pleaded with them to do the right thing. And they've said, no, we're just going to keep making money. Like, and that's all we're here for. Nothing else will stop us. So, okay, fine. Well, what we're going to do is we're going to take the money that you've made and we're going to sue the hell out of you. And we've already seen two in the United States. There's the other one in BC. And I think that's what we get to. We get to a point where, listen, the precedent's been set. You know that you've been found already liable for this multiple times in different jurisdictions. We're just going to keep on doing this until you stop doing it. That's what I think works here, is bans and all the rest of that stuff. You know, there's always a workaround. There's always a way around it. But if you actually can convince these people not to do the right thing, but to do the thing that'll keep them in business, you get to the same place. And that's our hope here, I think.
14: Okay, we're following that one. Go ahead, Loren.
16: I was just going to say, Mike, it's like it reminds you of the big tobacco debate or Teflon or all the things where there was these people in these companies who were trying to sound the alarm, to Shay's point, and nobody listened. But many of those companies still operate and they still make big money. They just had to make some changes to let people know the harms. And so I think we're getting there. And to your point on the premier and you know, sort of a popular statement he's making, I mean, man, this guy came out this week with everything on grocery reduction, you know, harms to a social media ban, and he knows the button issues that people are talking about right now. You don't have to like him, but man, he knows what people are upset about.
14: Okay, guys, I'll jump in there. Our first break on Crosstalk this week. When we come back, gas prices soaring across Canada. I thought Mark Carney was going to bring down gas prices. They're going back up again. Are you feeling pain at the pump? That's next on Crosstalk. Don't go anywhere.
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12: Things are calming down this Friday evening. However, we do have delays on northbound Main headed to Lombard due to ongoing work. Southbound Century is moving slow near Ness. You can expect some heavy traffic on eastbound Nerin approaching La Jemodière. Southbound Keniston still has a slowdown near Lindenwood. And over on southbound Carleton, we do have delays headed to York. 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Details online. That's 680 CJOB traffic. I'm Dev Oza.
24: Global News meteorologist Peter Quinlan here with another check on your forecast. Headed into a partly cloudy night tonight. Chance of a stray sprinkle as we head down to 3 degrees. A nice warm weekend ahead for your first weekend of May. Clouds to start your Saturday. At the end of the day, the sun will poke back out. A high of 17. Some sun Sunday morning, but a northerly wind 30 gusting to 50 as the clouds return in the afternoon. And a high of 18. Chance of showers into the day on Monday with a high of 7.
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13: We're taking on the biggest headlines with the best talk show hosts in Canada. This is Crosstalk.
14: All right, welcome back to Crosstalk, live across Canada. This is Mike Smith in Vancouver. We've got Shea Gannam in Edmonton, Loren McNabb in Winnipeg. Guys, let's talk about the price of gas now spiking across the country. Drivers, motorists, business owners pleading for relief now as gas prices spike across the country. Prime Minister Mark Carney was asked recently, why are gas prices so high in this country when we've got so much oil? And here's what he said.
26: The short answer is because there's a global market. And those countries that have lots of oil and gas see their prices go up alongside with those who don't have that oil and gas. It's the same shifts up in prices in the United States as well. And so the question becomes, how long is this going to persist? And what can we do to help cushion the blow for Canadians? And that's something we're looking at.
14: Okay, well, apparently it's going to persist for quite a while as prices go back up. Now, Since Carney said that, he did bring some relief for gas prices to Canadians, suspending federal excise taxes on gasoline through the fall, but prices continuing to spike here. The war in Iran, of course, the Strait of Hormuz, largely to blame for what's going on here. Okay, Shay, you're in the oil patch. You're in Alberta. You guys are just swimming in oil there. I mean, are you guys, is it cheap gas there? It's going up everywhere.
15: It's going up everywhere. We were all shocked. I was looking just this morning. We're the second cheapest in the country. For some reason, it's the Northwest Territories. There's a couple of cents cheaper than we are. We're up to about $1.80 a liter on average in Alberta right now. And I know, Mike, that's a bargain for you guys. Believe me, I know what's going on. We were all shocked this week because wasn't last night, it was the night before, it was about $1.52 a liter, or even less in some cases, and then all of a sudden, bang, it was up by 30 cents a liter. Yesterday we were at $1.82, so I don't know what happened, I don't know what the situation is. It's come down a little bit. Like I say, I saw about $1.75 driving into work today, but I spoke with Dan McTague this week, who studies this is what he does, and he's always been talking, he's been talking about it for years, and he said he's not surprised. He thinks we should actually probably be paying more. He said we have never seen a situation this bad in the history of the world before. People talk about the 70s and all that. This is worse. And as it goes further and further into, we're moving away from futures contracts to now it's the actual barrels of oil that are being picked up and put onto a ship, and the cost is starting to go up. He says we haven't seen anything yet. It could get worse, which is scary because this is almost record-setting gas prices.
14: Okay, right. How much are you paying there in Edmonton, did you say?
15: Driving in, I saw $175.9 and $182.9. Yeah, exactly. The average,
14: lucky,
15: according to gas, put in Alberta is $181.
14: You're lucky.
15: Yeah, I know.
14: You're lucky. Try $2.21 a liter. In Vancouver.
15: Man.
14: Oh, yeah. No, we've got the highest gas prices in the whole freaking continent here.
15: Listen,
14: Vancouver drivers, we get absolutely hosed at the gas pump here in Vancouver. We got the highest prices in the country. We got the highest prices in North America. It's because of all the taxes. I mean, they have just tax after tax after tax on gasoline here by the province, by the local governments here to pay for transit and everything else. I mean, it's just brutal, the price of gasoline here. And this is no relief at all. I mean, Carney did bring in that relief on the federal excise taxes here. People here in British Columbia were pleading with this provincial government, can you please match these tax cuts on gasoline? We're getting absolutely hammered here. And there's just nothing. There's no relief coming here from the provincial government. So we've got the highest gas price. We would love $1.75 a liter here. People here would be celebrating here if there was
15: $1.75. You guys are almost European prices. It's unreal. Oh. I keep looking at it. It's like, yeah, boof. We don't complain too loudly here because the other thing is our province is making off like gangbusters here, right? I mean, the money's just flowing into the legislature too. So we've got the double. At least you guys don't even get that out of it. So, I mean, we don't complain too loudly.
14: No. Lorraine, what's happening in Winnipeg?
16: If you're making that much money in Alberta, give the people some relief. Like, if there's, you know, there's got to be some give and take there. In Manitoba, the prices are about $1.88, and much like Edmonton, we saw a 30 to 40 cent jump, depending on the pump, overnight, and it just felt like you were slapped in the face with it. And the frustration was just when you were starting to feel like at least that 10 cents felt like something, you know, didn't add up to a whole lot at the end of every tank fill up. Then this happened, and I don't think anybody, I'm sorry, I can do a million more interviews with gas experts across the globe, and I will not understand the system because it's the conflict in the Middle East. But then we heard this week from Patrick Dehan of Gas Buddy. There's also maintenance work at U.S. refineries playing a role. And that idea was about, had one of our hosts go, well, that's convenient. Like, A, why is this maintenance work happening right now? Like, it couldn't hold off till like July or something. But it just, I don't think people think the excuses make sense anymore. The only thing I will say is that this might give the premiers a break on the question that they get asked at almost every news conference. Are you going to do something about gas prices? Because it makes no difference now. Like the example to me now of the feds removing that excise tax and then still seeing a 30 to 40 cent jump.
15: Well,
16: now I don't understand it. I don't understand it at all anymore. And people are confused. They're confused and they're mad. And then, you know, on the prairies, we've got farmers getting ready to go into the fields who are going to be spending thousands more on gasoline, which also impacts fertilizer prices. Like, the list goes on and on. And here in Manitoba, we've got the highest food inflation rate in the country right now. And so, you know, that's going to have a trickle down effect. So just like, people are ready to vomit at the sight of this stuff. Honest to God, it's like a visceral reaction.
15: It's bad, right. Really bad.
14: And when you talk about the pass along rates here and how this just filters down all through the rest of the economy, higher commuting costs, higher delivery costs, higher grocery prices down the line, as all of these costs get passed on, the return of inflationary pressure on Canadians who were hoping maybe we were going to get a break here. We've had lots of stories here in British Columbia in the last week on rising food bank use and people who are really, really struggling right now in a difficult economy with prices going up. And man, this just makes it even tougher here, and there's going to be continuing pressure here on all governments, not just on Carney, but provincial governments all across the country here to give us a break here on these gas taxes. We're just absolutely getting hosed here at the gas pump, and some provinces are doing it and others are not. I can tell you that the provincial government here in BC, we got an NDP government here, they do not have any appetite here to lower gas prices here because they're just absolutely making a killing on gas taxes here. So they don't want to do it, especially at a time when they're broke as well. Guys, we'll take a break here at the bottom of the hour, our second break on Crosstalk, and then we've got lots more on the other side, including Canada's new sovereign wealth fund. What is that? We'll tell you all about it next.
1: 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Let us know if something is affecting your drive. 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
7: Global News at 6:30. I'm Kevin Hirschfield. Police say an Ontario organized theft ring is behind a string of gym locker break-ins across the city. Global's Sarah McCarthy tells us more.
30: Six people came forward back in March saying their wallets had been stolen out of their gym lockers, and fraudulent purchases were then made with their debit and or credit cards. In total, over $8,000 was stolen. Police believe the suspects went to the gyms and pretended to be interested in buying a membership, allowing them access into the locker area. Last week, officers arrested three men between the ages of 39 and 52 and a 41-year-old woman from Scarborough, Ontario. They faced a list of fraud, breaking and entering, and failure to comply related charges. Sarah McCarthy, Global News.
7: Tackling impaired driving is a top priority for Manitoba's justice minister, but he says the federal government needs to help. Justice Minister Matt Weave said the province is working towards the strictest drunk driving legislation in the country, and he says technology could be a game changer.
0: We have the ability to implement an ignition interlock system, and that requires somebody to prove that they are not impaired before a vehicle will operate. The technology can be built into the vehicles right from the factory, and that just allows, gives one more tool to law enforcement and to manufacturers to keep our roads safe.
7: It comes as the NDP government put forward Bill 31, which proposes an automatic lifetime alcohol prohibition for anyone who refuses a breath sample or is convicted of impaired driving more than once in 10 years. It would also require a 0% blood alcohol level for anyone driving class 1 to 4 vehicles. News on the hour on the half in Winnipeg's on 680 CJOB.
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7: Mostly sunny the rest of the evening, dropping to a low of 2. Tomorrow it'll be sunny to begin the day and then cloudy pretty much the rest of the day. A chance of some showers in the late morning, early afternoon as well. A high of 15. Sunday though, sunny and a high of 17. And Monday cooling off, mix of sun and cloud with a high of 7. Right now, still 13 degrees outside, 680 CJOB. 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
13: We're taking on the biggest headlines with the best talk show hosts in Canada. This is Crosstalk.
14: All right, welcome back to Crosstalk, live across Canada. This is Mike Smith in Vancouver. We got Shea Gannam in Edmonton and Loren McNabb in Winnipeg. Guys, let's talk about Canada's new sovereign wealth fund announced this week by Prime Minister Mark Carney. People may have heard of this concept in other countries that have these wealthy sovereign wealth funds, including Norway, Saudi Arabia. Mark Carney announcing that Canada is getting one of these now. Let's listen.
11: A sovereign wealth fund is essentially a national savings and investment account. It's designed to grow wealth for future generations of Canadians. Many countries that are blessed with natural resources like Norway have sovereign wealth funds. Canada hasn't had one until now. The new Canada Strong Fund will give all Canadians a direct stake in building Canada strong.
14: Okay, so we haven't had a sovereign wealth fund until now. Maybe that's because we don't really have any wealth. We got a lot of debt. I mean, we got record high debt right now. And the government confirming this week this sovereign wealth fund will be financed through borrowed money here, at least initially. The conservative leader, Pierre Poilievre, jumping all over that.
12: Norway, Singapore, and Saudi Arabia run big budget surpluses, which they accumulate and then put into their sovereign wealth funds. Carney has no surplus and therefore no wealth to put in such a fund. He's talking about a sovereign debt fund.
14: Okay. It's a sovereign debt fund, Poilievre says. Okay, Shay, over to you. I mean, you've got a provincial heritage fund there, right? Yeah.
15: We have a heritage fund. I think it's about $30 billion, but we're running a big deficit too, so you can make the same kind of an argument, but we do have resource revenue that goes into it. I think Poilievre's right. Like, you can call it something else if you want to, but we don't have any wealth. On the same day as you post a $66.5 billion deficit or whatever it was, you come out talking about how you're going to invest $25 billion into a sovereign wealth fund, just like Norway and Saudi Arabia and Singapore and all the rest of them, who, as Poilievre rightly states, invest extra money that they don't know what to do with or want to make an investment fund out of. We're not in that position. And here's the other thing, guys. Do you have any idea how this works? Like, what it's supposed to do? What the money's designed, who's going to be in charge of it? Apparently, we can invest in this too if we want to, kind of like a bond. Why do you make an announcement about we're going to throw $25 million into a fund and then not have any answers or indication as to how the hell that fund's going to work, what it's going to do, who's going to run it. And oh, by the way, you can kick in an extra $1,000 if you have it. How, when? We don't know. We'll let you know. It seems like it's just another announcement. And this is one thing that's bugged me about the Liberals going back a long way. We make announcements about these things that we're going to do. They don't make a lot of sense. They sound kind of cool. And you come back a little while later and say, what happened with that? Nothing. It was an announcement that didn't go anywhere. So I think if you're going to make an announcement like this, you at least have to have enough details that you can tell people what it is and how, if they have an opportunity to be in on it, well, how? How's that going to work? And still nobody knows.
1: Yeah, Loren.
16: I'll be honest. I have read a lot on these funds this week, and I don't know what I'm talking about or what the takeaway is. And that's because every single different story I read has a different take. I mean, anywhere from like the Financial Post says they don't work. There's a paper in Sudbury talking about what did these even mean. The Globe and Mail had an opinion piece this week calling it a solution no one can describe for a problem no one can identify. My takeaway was, what is this? And I still don't really know if I know the answer or why we need it. And I think that's the problem with these kinds of announcements. Tell me what this is going to literally do for me, my nation, and my own personal wealth, and or the construction, big major projects. And then I might have a better, clearer understanding, because otherwise all I'm left hearing in this sentence is countries like Norway, Saudi Arabia, and Singapore. These are very, very different nations from Canada. And I don't know what my takeaway is supposed to be. All I do know is that we are all struggling as Canadians. We haven't made a lot of movement on development in this nation, from everything from pipelines to roads. And something does need to happen. But I can't see the connection as to how this is the piece that gets us to some better prosperity. Yeah, I don't get it.
1: François-Philippe Champagne, the federal finance minister, was asked this week, where are you going to get this $25 billion to put into this wealth fund? And he basically said, well, we're going to borrow it because we've got a good credit rating here compared to other G7 countries. We can borrow at low interest rates. So we're going to borrow the money to put it into this wealth fund. But as you pointed out, Shay, there was also indications from Carney that Canadians will have an opportunity to put their money into this thing, which would then be invested in big industrial projects in the country. I mean, if these projects cannot stand on their own as a private initiative, why do you need the public putting money into it? I guess that means, though, that there would potentially be a dividend that you would get. So if you put money into this thing, maybe down the road you receive a dividend check from the government, profit sharing or something. I think that's what they were talking about. Go ahead.
16: Who manages the fund? You know, it's investment money, and it's in theory supposed to be like an independent management, but they might receive direction from government. I mean, it's all very confusing. And then so you have to ask the question, what am I investing into? Like, if you ask me to go put my hard earned dollars into something like this right now, which has only been vaguely understood or explained, I don't think I would. I really don't think I would. But, as we say, the devil's in the details and there's more to come, I suppose. But at this point in the game, the concept of me making money from something like this, or Canadians making money from this, sounds good, it's all in theory. It's kind of like the social media ban. It sounds popular, and other people do it, and it can make you more money, or save your children. But how are we making it happen? We make the announcement, and we don't know what's next.
1: The other thing that came out this week, and I found this quite interesting, was this concept of the government privatizing the country's airports. And there was a suggestion this week that the idea here is to privatize airports, leverage the value of these airports, I guess raise money, and that maybe some of that money would go into this sovereign wealth fund as we privatize airports, would go into this sovereign wealth fund as we privatize airports. I'm really interested, guys, what you think of this. Let's have a listen to the federal

0: countries are doing this. They're privatizing their airports, so this would be a good thing. Let's privatize airports here in the country, raise money. Maybe that goes into the sovereign wealth fund. Guys, what do you think about that? Like, I heard from a lot of people here in Vancouver this week that very dubious about this. We've got a nice airport here. I don't know if you guys have ever traveled through YVR Airport.
1: Yeah, yeah.
0: It's a beautiful airport. And I know when I travel and I get home to Vancouver, and I'm always like, man, we got a nice airport here. It's nice when you get in there. It's won a lot of awards. It's admired. If you go down to an airport in LA, like LAX or something, you look around, you go, it's kind of a bit run down.
2: Yeah, garbage.
0: Like YVR is a nice airport, and it's operated by a Vancouver Airport Authority, which is a nonprofit, community-based organization, et cetera. So a lot of people are saying, well, wait a minute. We're going to privatize this now? Like, why would we screw around with this thing? It seems to be working okay. I mean, every airport has its problems and challenges, and Vancouver's had them too. But overall, people seem to be happy with the airport here. But what do you guys think of this?
2: Does it get me to my destination faster? Is it going to add to my cost? You know, will there be more airport charges? Like, well, that sounds good because, you know, the statement about the, you know, that we're behind the eight ball on this is not exactly true. Like the studies I've read, is National Bureau of Economic Research. I'm just trying to look that up right now. Only 20% of the airports in the world have been privatized. But then of those that have, you got to increased airport efficiency. You got there faster. Then you had more money, like dividends, you know, that came in. And overall passenger traffic rose in all of them. So like maybe there's a good in this conversation. I really wonder how many people out there in Canada had ever even thought about this before. Like, you know, who owns what at the airport? I doubt the average traveler ever had that cross their mind.
0: Sure.
1: Yeah, I've talked to a lot of people in the airline industry over the years who say this would be really, really positive. I think for them, it costs a hell of a lot to fly into Canadian airports. There are all kinds of fees and charges, and the airports themselves have to pay a bunch of money because I think most of them are on like federal lands. So you pay rent to be there to the federal government and things like that. Porter, for example, has really been banging the drum about we need to privatize our airports, at least some of them. It will allow us to fly into smaller airports and things like that. And that's the argument that I keep hearing from the airlines is a lot of the costs and a lot of the things that you complain about is got nothing to do with us. It's because of the way that we operate airports in Canada, which, as you said, Mike, is very, very different from other places around the world where by and large, they are privatized. And the airlines have said, you know, if you want airlines or airports to run smoother and you don't want bottlenecks and you want baggage to be there, privatize it. Do that. Put this into the private entity and they'll do a better job of it. We won't have to pay as much in terms of costs and things like that. And overall, it would be a win-win. Now, of course, that means it's going to be a win-win for the airlines and they're trying to tell us it'll be a win for us, but maybe it is. I don't know the ins and outs, but I know that this has been something that's been talked about in aviation in Canada for a lot of years that we are behind. We're doing things the wrong way and things would be better for all of us if we switched.
0: Yeah, and there have been expressions of interest from other countries and international consortiums and operators of airports in other parts of the planet that, yeah, we would like a piece of Canada's airports here. Mm-hmm. So if you're putting your airports up for sale, we're interested. We'd like to come in there. Now, the transportation minister also did say that this week that the goal would be better service for Canadians, safer airports. Again, I heard a lot of pessimism from the listeners here in Vancouver on this week, if the private sector, a profit-driven model here is going to make things safer or more efficient. We also heard this week about the airline customer complaint program that is also set to be privatized and outsourced by the government because they got nearly 100,000 backlogged, uninvestigated airline complaints here that the government can't deal with. So they're going to potentially privatize and outsource that as well. Would this produce better air service, better travel infrastructure, or would it create just more complaints? So we're going to watch that one very closely here, and especially if that money ends up going into that sovereign wealth fund. All right. Final break on Crosstalk. When we come back, guys, I can tell you here in Vancouver, the weather is hot and dry. So we've got very dry.
1: Yeah.
0: It's very dry conditions here. There are worries about an early start to the wildfire season. It's going to be like 24 degrees hot and sunny this weekend in Vancouver. It's very, very dry in most of the province here. There have already been some wildfires here very early in the year. When we come back, let's look back at one of the biggest wildfires we had.

0: That was the Fort McMurray wildfire. We are now on the 10-year anniversary of this devastating wildfire in Alberta. 88,000 people evacuated from their homes. Thousands of homes and buildings burned down. 10 years later, we'll talk about that Fort McMurray wildfire. And are we in for another long, hot summer of wildfires in Canada this year? That's next on Crosstalk.
1: The Grand Rapids Griffins were the top dog in the AHL West during the 2025-26 regular season. Well, the Manitoba Moose have earned the opportunity to knock off the team to beat in round two of the Calder Cup playoffs.
2: The Moose prevailed in a hard-fought best-of-three series versus Milwaukee, and that leaves them battle-tested for this next matchup. I'm Daniel Fink, and we'll get you set for Game 1 tomorrow afternoon with the pregame show at 1 o'clock. Then I'll bring you all the play-by-play action from Canada Life Center with opening face-off at 2 o'clock.
1: Manitoba Moose Hockey on CJOB.
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14: 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Tonight, mainly sunny. We'll have a low of 2. Tomorrow, increasing cloudiness, a 30% chance of showers and a high of 15. On Sunday, sunny with a high of 17. And Monday, a mix of sun and cloud to start off the work week with a high of 7. Right now, it's 13 outside of 680 CJOB.
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16: A full evacuation notice was issued for all of Fort McMurray.
17: 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All Beacon Hill members to clear out.
18: Our hearts are with the families who have had to leave their homes in Fort McMurray.
19: At that point, I wasn't even sure if we would ever be coming back.
20: I remember that apocalypse feeling again, like the fire trucks, there was police directing traffic.
16: In total, almost 88,000 people were evacuated from the region.
0: Wow, that's a look back 10 years ago this week at the massive Fort McMurray wildfire in Alberta. And that's our next discussion on Crosstalk. This is Mike Smith in Vancouver. Shea Ganim is in Edmonton. Loren McNabb in Winnipeg. We're facing another potential dangerous wildfire summer this year, guys, in Canada. Shea, over to you in Edmonton now. Your memories of the Fort McMurray fire 10 years ago.
7: Yeah, I remember watching. It started today. May 1st is when the fire sort of first came to the awareness of everybody, and we sort of watched it over the coming days. But it entered the town or the city of Fort McMurray on the 3rd. So the anniversary will be this Sunday. That's when the evacuation started. And I didn't get up there until sort of midweek. It was a few more days until I got up there. It was actually the weekend, because that was Tuesday, I think, the evacuation was, and I got there, I think, on Saturday. And I ended up spending a week or so up there during the middle of the evacuation. And it is one of those things that you'll never forget. It is the largest natural disaster in Canadian history. As you heard, 90,000 people were evacuated. And we should point out, there are only two people who were actually killed as a result, and it was rather indirect. They died in a car crash as they were evacuating. Nobody within Fort McMurray actually lost their lives. 2,500 homes were lost, a number of businesses. The rebuild took forever. It is one of those things that, just being up there and driving up, the premier at the time really got criticized. She called it, it was like The Walking Dead, but that's literally what it was like. I don't know how there was just abandoned cars on the highway because people tried to get out. The traffic was so bad. They ran out of gas. They picked up rides. It literally looked like, if you watch that, those abandoned cities, those empty cities, the highways with cars, just that's what it was. It was something that we'd never, ever seen before. So, and then the uncertainty of it. I had friends actually who, it was weird. They lived in Fort McMurray. They evacuated to Edmonton. They're in Edmonton. I'm in Fort McMurray. They're asking me what's going on in Fort McMurray. And, you know, we would be on tours through the town with the police officers and things like that. You know, they'd load us onto a bus or whatever and drive us through town so we could see what's going on. And, well, my house is here. Take a look. See, is my house still there? So, like, nobody knew at the time. Nobody knew what we were coming back to or anything like that. It was just an absolutely surreal experience. And I think, you know, especially for people, not only in this province, but I think in this country, it changed the way we talk about wildfires. We've always had them, and we've had really, really dangerous situations before here in Alberta. But that one, you know, 100,000 people almost being evacuated. Now it's something we talk about every spring. And I was just checking this morning. We've had a ton of snow this year. We've had a ton of snow. And already the wildfire risk in some parts of Alberta is extreme, primarily to the south. Even up around Edmonton, where, like I say, we had a ton of snow. It is elevated, I think, is how they characterize it. So we're right back into it, you know, and it's part of living on the prairies now, I think. And in BC too, Mike. I mean, God knows BC's dealt with this as well, with Lytton and all the rest, right?
0: Oh, yeah. Oh, yeah. Lytton burned to the ground in a wildfire and still haven't built back. We've got wildfires already underway in British Columbia this year. There have been evacuation alerts issued for wildfires in the beautiful Cariboo region of British Columbia. As a part of the British Columbia, I love visiting. In fact, I got a fishing trip planned up there in just a few weeks, and now I'm taking a look at these wildfire reports. This is kind of the new reality. If you're traveling in the interior of British Columbia, you got to be aware of what's burning and what's on fire and what's not here, and how that's going to affect your travel as well. Loren, your thoughts there in Winnipeg?
21: It's hard to believe it's been 10 years since Fort McMurray. You know, I actually had a very close family member who was a firefighter out there, and it was terrifying for weeks, like, you know, imagining what he and his family were going to go through. And also with that, you looked at it and it felt like a scene, to the former premier's point, out of a movie, like things that you're not supposed to see. And now you do see it all the time. And, you know, before we went to break, Mike, I booed your warm weather, in part just because in Manitoba, we're still waiting for it to warm up, and hopefully it does this weekend. But we too now are part of this new norm. Last year was one of the worst wildfire seasons on record for Manitoba. 445 fires, 33,000 people evacuated, tragically two deaths in those fires. And not far from Winnipeg, those deaths happened. You know, where you think, was it because we couldn't get people out? Because we have so many fly-in communities in northern Manitoba, but it was just they couldn't get out of their own road. You know, they were trying to evacuate and just couldn't. And so now, as we too look towards this spring, we're already talking about the anniversary of those fires last year, but it will be dry again. And what have we learned from it? Have we done any mitigation? Are we doing the things to take care of deadfall? And then what new technologies can we bring in? In our last budget, we talked about bringing in two more water bombers, but they won't be ready for, I think, or four more years. Like, it's wild to play catch up now. And I'm just looking back on those 10 years ago, I was thinking, I thank God that doesn't happen here. And now so many communities in Canada are like, it could or already has happened here. Maybe not to that same extent, but to have that kind of fear is now a very real part of people's lives.
0: Can happen anywhere. Less than a minute left here, Shea, but what's the rebuild been like in Fort McMurray?
7: It's actually not been bad. They managed to rebuild most of the homes. Some people didn't come back, obviously, but they've moved on. And there's a lot of people, and you know, we'll be talking about this in the coming days and talking to people who are still there. They say, you know, in some ways, it's a break point for the town. Everything will always be before the fire and after the fire, and that's just the way it goes with something like that. But they say in some ways it's gotten better. They've learned some things. They've done things differently. And the community really did pull together. The province, the country did pull together. You guys probably remember Fort McMurray Strong and the banners and all those sort of things that went on. So, I think we learned a lot. It was a tragedy, but maybe something good comes out of it. Let's hope so.
0: Guys, as usual, the hour has flown by. Thanks a lot for hanging out on Crosstalk this week. Let's do it again next week.
7: I'll be here.
21: Thanks, Mike.
0: All right. Thank you, guys. That's Shea Gannam in Edmonton, Loren McNabb in Winnipeg. This is Mike Smith in Vancouver. Thanks for Crosstalking with us. Let's do it again next week.
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31: Global News at 7 o'clock. I'm Kevin Hirschfield. Winnipeg's incumbent mayor is hitting the campaign trail, promising a forward-thinking term in office. Mayor Scott Gillingham says his job is to serve the needs of Winnipeggers today and Winnipeggers 20 years from now. He says that calls for innovation.
4: We're coming into the future where we're going to be talking about light rail. That's one of the reasons we also, not only do we change our transit system, it's one of the reasons we've also moved our zoning to allow greater density on routes like Pembina Highway, Portage Avenue, Main Street, get more people living in those corridors, and then move at some point to light rail.
31: Gillingham officially